Al-Qur'an, the recitation. For over 14 centuries, billions around the world from diverse cultures and walks of life have turned to Al-Qur'an as a source of guidance and wisdom in matters of daily life, spiritually, emotionally, socially, politically, and even financially. It has been a timeless well of knowledge and inspiration for scientists, artists, historians, philosophers, and mathematicians. It has been a cushion of comfort for dreamers, lovers, believers in God's oneness and power, and all those who hold a hope for world justice and everlasting peace. Those who have never been exposed to or opened up their minds and hearts to the divine words of the recitation may not recognize it as a revelation from the very being who created all things. Those who have experienced its miraculous nature hold it as a treasure. Hold it as a gift from the Creator of the universe. The gift of Al-Qur'an.

Allah already knows those among you who keep back men from fighting in Allah's cause, and those who say to their brethren, "Come here towards us," while they themselves come not to the battle except a little.

0: being miserly towards you as regards help in Allah's cause. Then when fear comes, you will see them looking to you, their eyes revolving like those of one over whom hovers death. But when the fear departs, they will smite you with sharp tongues, miserly towards spending anything in any good, and only covetous of booty and wealth. Such have not believed. Therefore, Allah makes their deeds fruitless, and that is ever easy for Allah.
1: يحسبون الأحزاب لم يذهبوا وإن يأتي الأحزاب

0: They think that the Confederates have not yet withdrawn. And if the Confederates should come again, they would wish they were in the deserts wandering among the Bedouins, seeking news about you from a far place. And if they happen to be among you, they would not fight but little.
1: لقد كان لكم في رسول الله أسوة حسنة لمن كان يرجو الله واليوم الآخر وذكر الله كثيرا.
0: Indeed, in the Messenger of Allah you have a good example to follow for him who hopes for the meeting with Allah and the last day and remembers Allah much.

And when the believers saw the confederates, they said, "This is what Allah and His Messenger had promised us. And Allah and His Messenger had spoken the truth." And it only added to their faith and to their submissiveness.

The believers are men who have been true to their covenant with Allah. Of them, some have fulfilled their obligations, and some of them are still waiting, but they have never changed in the least.

that Allah may reward the men of truth for their truth, and punish the hypocrites if He wills, or accept their repentance by turning to them in mercy. Verily, Allah is oft forgiving, most merciful.

Allah drove back those who disbelieved in their rage. They gained no advantage. Allah sufficed for the believers in the fighting by sending against the disbelievers a severe wind and troops of angels. And Allah is ever all strong, almighty.

And those of the people of the scripture who backed the disbelievers, Allah brought them down from their forts and cast terror into their hearts, so that a group of them you killed and a group of them you made captives.

And he caused you to inherit their lands and their houses and their riches and a land which you had not trodden before. And Allah is able to do all things.

O Prophet, say to your wives, if you desire the life of this world and its glitter, then come, I will make a provision for you and set you free in a handsome manner.

But if you desire Allah and His Messenger and the home of the hereafter, then verily Allah has prepared for the good doers amongst you an enormous reward.

O wives of the Prophet, whoever of you commits an open illegal sexual intercourse, the torment for her will be doubled, and that is ever easy for Allah.

And whosoever of you is obedient to Allah and His Messenger, and does righteous good deeds, we shall give her her reward twice over. And we have prepared for her a noble provision.

O wives of the Prophet, you are not like any other women. If you keep your duty to Allah, then be not soft in speech, lest he in whose heart is a disease should be moved with desire, but speak in an honorable manner.

And stay in your houses, and do not display yourselves like that of the times of ignorance, and perform the prayer, and give the charity, and obey Allah and His Messenger. Allah wishes only to remove evil deeds and sins from you, O members of the family of the Prophet, and to purify you with a thorough purification.

And remember, O you members of the Prophet's family, the graces of your Lord, that which is recited in your houses of the verses of Allah and the Prophet's legal ways. Verily Allah is ever most courteous, well acquainted with all things.

0: مغفرة وأجرا عظيما.
1: Verily, the Muslims, men and women, the believers, men and women, the men and the women who are obedient to Allah, the men and women who are truthful in their speech and deeds, the men and the women who are patient, the men and the women who are humble, the men and the women who give the charity, the men and the women who observe the fast, the men and the women who guard their chastity, and the men and the women who remember Allah much with their hearts and tongues. Allah has prepared for them forgiveness and a great reward.

It is not for a believer, man or woman, when Allah and His Messenger have decreed a matter, that they should have any option in their decision. And whoever disobeys Allah and His Messenger, he has indeed strayed into a plain error.

Remember when you said to him on whom Allah has bestowed grace, and you have done favor by manumitting him, keep your wife to yourself and fear Allah. But you did hide in yourself that which Allah will make manifest. You did fear the people, whereas Allah had a better right that you should fear him.

So when Zayd had accomplished his desire from her, we gave her to you in marriage, so that in the future there may be no difficulty to the believers in respect of the marriage of the wives of their adopted sons when the latter have no desire to keep them. And Allah's command must be fulfilled.

There is no blame on the Prophet in that which Allah has made legal for him. That has been Allah's way with those who have passed away of the Prophets of old. And the command of Allah is a decree determined.

Muhammad is not the father of any of your men, but he is the messenger of Allah and the last of the prophets. And Allah is ever all aware of everything.

0: who believe, remember Allah with much remembrance.
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0: And glorify His praises morning and afternoon.

0: He it is who sends His blessings on you. And His angels too ask Allah to bless and forgive you, that He may bring you out from darkness into light. And He is ever most merciful to the believers.
1: تحيتهم يوم يلقونه سلام وأعد لهم أجرا كريما.
0: Their greeting on the day they shall meet Him will be salam, and He has prepared for them a generous reward.

0: O Prophet, verily, we have sent you as a witness and a bearer of glad tidings and a warner.
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0: And announce to the believers the glad tidings that they will have from Allah a great bounty.

And obey not the disbelievers and the hypocrites, and harm them not, and put your trust in Allah, and sufficient is Allah as a trustee.

O you who believe, when you marry believing women and then divorce them before you have sexual intercourse with them, no divorce prescribed period have you to count in respect of them. So give them a present and set them free in a handsome manner.

0: خالصة لك من دون المؤمنين.
1: O Prophet, verily, we have made lawful to you your wives to whom you have paid their dowry, and those slaves whom your right hand possesses whom Allah has given to you, and the daughters of your paternal uncles, and the daughters of your paternal aunts, and the daughters of your maternal uncles, and the daughters of your maternal aunts who migrated from Mecca with you, and a believing woman if she offers herself to the Prophet, and the Prophet wishes to marry her, a privilege for you only, not for the rest of the believers.

we know what we have enjoined upon them about their wives and those slaves whom their right hands possess, in order that there should be no difficulty on you. And Allah is ever oft forgiving, most merciful.

O Muhammad, can postpone the turn of whom you will of your wives, and you may receive whom you will, and whomsoever you desire of those whom you have set aside her turn temporarily, it is no sin on you to receive her again. That is better, that they may be comforted and not grieved, and may all be pleased with what you give them. Allah knows what is in your hearts, and Allah is ever all-knowing, most forbearing.

It is not lawful for you to marry women after this, nor to change them for other wives, even though their beauty attracts you, except those slaves whom your right hand possesses. And Allah is ever a watcher over all things.

0: من الحق.
1: O you who believe, enter not the prophet's houses unless permission is given to you for a meal, and then not so early as to wait for its preparation. But when you are invited, enter, and when you have taken your meal, disperse without sitting for a talk. Verily, such behavior annoys the prophet, and he is shy of asking you to go. But Allah is not shy of telling you the truth.

And when you ask his wives for anything you want, ask them from behind a screen. That is purer for your hearts and for their hearts. And it is not right for you that you should annoy Allah's messenger, nor that you should ever marry his wives after him. Verily, with Allah that shall be an enormity.

It is no sin on the prophets' wives if they appear unveiled before their fathers, or their sons, or their brothers, or their brothers' sons, or the sons of their sisters, or their own believing women, or their female slaves. And, O ladies, fear Allah. Verily, Allah is ever all witness over everything.

Allah sends His graces on the Prophet, and also His angels ask Allah to bless and forgive him. O you who believe, send your prayers on him, and you should greet him with the Islamic way of greeting.

Verily, those who annoy Allah and His Messenger, Allah has cursed them in this world and in the hereafter, and has prepared for them a humiliating torment.

And those who annoy believing men and women undeservedly, they bear on themselves the crime of slander and plain sin.

O Prophet, tell your wives and your daughters and the women of the believers to draw their cloaks all over their bodies. That will be better that they should be known as free, respectable women so as not to be annoyed. And Allah is ever oft forgiving, most merciful.

0: If the hypocrites and those in whose hearts is a disease and those who spread false news among the people in Al-Madinah stop not, we shall certainly let you overpower them. Then they will not be able to stay in it as your neighbors but a little while.
1: مَلْعُونِينَ أَيْنَمَا ثُقِفُوا أُخِذُوا وَقُتِّلُوا تَقْتِيلًا.
0: Accursed, they shall be seized wherever found and killed with a terrible slaughter.

That was the way of Allah in the case of those who passed away of old. And you will not find any change in the way of Allah.

On the day when their faces will be turned over in the fire, they will say, Oh, would that we had obeyed Allah and obeyed the Messenger.

And they will say, Our Lord, verily, we obeyed our chiefs and our great ones, and they misled us from the right way.

O you who believe, be not like those who annoyed Musa, but Allah cleared him of that which they alleged, and he was honorable before Allah.

He will direct you to do righteous good deeds and will forgive you your sins. And whosoever obeys Allah and His Messenger, he has indeed achieved a great achievement.

Truly, we did offer the trust to the heavens and the earth and the mountains, but they declined to bear it and were afraid of it. But man bore it. Verily, he was unjust to himself and ignorant of its results.

0: so that Allah will punish the hypocrites, men and women, and the men and women who are polytheists. And Allah will pardon the true believers of Islamic monotheism, men and women. And Allah is ever oft forgiving, most merciful.
1: Surah Saba.
2: بسم الله الرحمن الرحيم.
0: In the name of Allah, the Most Gracious, the Most Merciful.

0: All praise and thanks are Allah's, to whom belongs all that is in the heavens and all that is in the earth. His is all the praises and thanks in the hereafter. And He is the All-Wise, the All-Aware.
1: يَعْلَمُ مَا يَلِجُ فِي الْأَرْضِ وَمَا يَخْرُجُ مِنْهَا

He knows that which goes into the earth and that which comes forth from it, and that which descends from the heaven and that which ascends to it. And He is the most merciful, the oft forgiving.

Those who disbelieve say, the hour will not come to us. Say, yes, by my Lord, the all-knower of the unseen, it will come to you. Not even the weight of an atom, or less than that, or greater, escapes his knowledge in the heavens or in the earth, but it is in a clear book.

that he may recompense those who believe and do righteous good deeds. Those, theirs is forgiveness and a generous provision.

But those who strive against our proofs and revelations to frustrate them, those, for them will be a severe, painful torment.

And those who have been given knowledge see that what is revealed to you from your Lord is the truth, and that it guides to the path of the Exalted in Might, Owner of all praise.

Those who disbelieve say, shall we direct you to a man who will tell you that when you have become fully disintegrated into dust, with full dispersion, then you will be created again anew?

Has he invented a lie against Allah, or is there a madness in him? Nay, but those who disbelieve in the hereafter are themselves in a torment and in far error.

See they not what is before them, and what is behind them of the heaven and the earth? If we will, we shall sink the earth with them, or cause a piece of the heaven to fall upon them. Verily, in this is a sign for every slave who turns to Allah in repentance.

Indeed, we bestowed grace on Dawood from us, saying, O you mountains, glorify Allah with him, and you birds also, and we made the iron soft for him.

0: make you perfect coats of mail, and balance well the rings of chain armor, and work you men righteousness. Truly, I am all seer of what you do.
1: ولسليمان الريح غدوها شهر ورواحها شهر وأسلنا له عين القطر ومن

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Its morning stride from sunrise to mid-noon was a month's journey, and its afternoon stride from the midday decline of the sun to sunset was a month's journey. And we caused a fount of molten brass to flow for him, and there were jinn that worked in front of him by the leave of his Lord. And whosoever of them turned aside from our command, we shall cause him to taste the torment of the blazing fire.

0: اعملوا آل داود شكرا وقليل من عبادي الشكور.
1: They worked for him as he desired, making high rooms, images, basins as large as reservoirs, and cooking cauldrons fixed in their places. Work you, O family of Dawood, with thanks, but few of my slaves are grateful.

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Nothing informed the jinn of his death except a little worm of the earth, which kept slowly gnawing away at his stick. So when he fell down, the jinn saw clearly that if they had known the unseen, they would not have stayed in the humiliating torment.

Indeed, there was for Sheba a sign in their dwelling place, two gardens on the right and on the left. And it was said to them, "Eat of the provision of your Lord and be grateful to him, a fair land and an oft-forgiving Lord."

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So we sent against them a flood released from the dam. And we converted their two gardens into gardens producing bitter bad fruit, and tamarisks, and some few lote trees.

Like this we requited them because they were ungrateful disbelievers. And never do we requit in such a way except those who are ungrateful.

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And we made the stages of journey between them easy, saying, Travel in them safely both by night and day.

0: الرزاق إن في ذلك لآيات لكل صبار شكور.
1: But they said, Our Lord, make the stages between our journey longer. And they wronged themselves. So we made them as tails in the land, and we dispersed them all totally. Verily, in this are indeed signs for every steadfast, grateful person.

And he had no authority over them, except that we might test him who believes in the hereafter from him who is in doubt about it. And your Lord is watchful over everything.

Say, call upon those whom you assert to be associate gods besides Allah. They possess not even an atom's weight, either in the heavens or on the earth, nor have they any share in either, nor there is for him any support from among them.

0: قال ربكم؟ قالوا الحق وهو العلي الكبير.
1: Intercession with him profits not except for him whom he permits. So much so that when fear is banished from the angels' hearts, the angels say, "What is it that your Lord has said?" They say, "The truth." And he is the Most High, the Most Great.
2: Brothers and sisters, ma min ayyam. Ulama said, these days are better than the days of Ramadan, because Rasulullah sallallahu alayhi wa sallam, he did not say no days, and then he said between brackets, except the days of Ramadan. Ma min ayyam, no days. The only difference is that the last 10 nights of Ramadan are better because they have Laylatul Qadr. But the first 10 days of Dhul Hijjah, the a'mal in them are most beloved to Allah subhanahu wa ta'ala. So what's your plan? We cannot approach these days without a plan, ya akhwan. So inshallah ta'ala, I will share a few tips that we can think about, that, ya Allah, if you kept me alive to witness these days, I will do my best to implement them. First, tawbah. Repent, ya akhi. Do not leave these 10 days the way you enter these 10 days. You drink alcohol, you commit zina, you are dealing with riba, you are not wearing the hijab, my sister. Whatever you're doing, you know yourself. Do not leave these 10 days and the same thing. Make a tawbah to Allah subhanahu wa ta'ala. So you will be doing the a'mal that Allah loves, and Allah will love you, because Allah subhanahu wa ta'ala said in Surah Al-Baqarah, "Inna Allah yuhibbu at-tawwabin." Allah loves the ones who constantly repent. Tawbah to Allah subhanahu wa ta'ala. Second, ya akhwan, do not enter these days and there is something in your heart towards anyone else. Please forgive them, ya akhi. For the sake of Allah azza wa jal, forgive them. Do not hold any grudges. Text them, call them, tell them the best 10 days of the year are coming. May Allah bless you, may Allah protect you. Let's forget the past and open a new page. Clean your heart from any kind of hatred, malice, jealousy, envy before these days come. Third, ya akhwan, try to fast all the 9 days. Rasulullah sallallahu alayhi wa sallam, he said he kept it general, amal salih. And is there any longer amal salih than fasting? If you can fast the whole 9 days, Allahu Akbar. If you want to fast few of them, Allahu Akbar. But make sure, inshaAllah ta'ala, not to miss the day of Arafah, which is the 9th of Dhul Hijjah, which is the day before the day of Eid, where Rasulullah sallallahu alayhi wa sallam promised 2 years of sins to be forgiven, a past year and a future year. My brothers and sisters, in these days, make sure every single salat is performed on time. On time. Rasulullah sallallahu alayhi wa sallam told us that Allah said in the hadith al-Qudsi, the most beloved a'mal to Allah, مَفْتَرَدْتُهُ عَلَيْهِ, the obligation, the fard. So there's nothing more beloved, no salat more beloved to Allah than the fard salat. Make sure every single salat is done on time. Perform qiyam, tahajjud in these days, 2 rak'ahs in the middle of the night, begging Allah Azza wa Jal, asking Him for His mercy.

0: They can't sleep at night. They want to be alone with Allah subhanahu wa ta'ala. May Allah make us all among them, inshallah.
1: كانوا قليلا من الليل ما يهجعون.
0: 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They used to hardly sleep. Qiyam, 2 rak'ah, 5 minutes, ya akhwan. That will bring you closer to Allah subhanahu wa ta'ala. Charity. A lot of charity in these days. Whatever amount you can afford, do not say, I am poor, I have nothing. No, Habibi. Whatever you can afford, لا يكلف الله نفسا إلا وسعها. But that amount that you have in mind, divide it onto 10 days. So you can be from the people who are متصدقين every single day. You want to give $100? Make it $10 a day. There are so many now options online that you could make it a recurring payment on a daily basis. Do it now, inshallah ta'ala, before the days come by. أقول قولي هذا استغفر الله فاستغفروه إنه هو الغفور الرحيم.

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0: The Hajj Poem
1: لبيك
0: By him whose house the loving pilgrims visit, responding with ihram at the appointed limit, uncovering their heads in total humility before one to whom faces bow in servility. They exclaim in the valleys, we have responded to you. All praise is yours and kingdom too. He invited and they answered with love and pleasure. When they called upon him, nearer came the divine treasure. You see them on their mounts, hair dusty and disheveled. Yet never more content, never happier have they felt. Leaving homelands and families due to holy yearning. Unmoved are they by temptations of returning. Through plains and valleys from near and far, walking and riding in submission to Allah.
1: لبيك لا شريك لك لبيك.
0: When they see his house, that magnificent sight, for which the hearts of all creatures are set alight, it seems they've never felt tired before, for the discomfort and hardship is no more. Now the eye of the lover drowns in its streams, it sees through its tears the goal of its dreams. Now for Allah, how many tears are issued, each one being followed by multitude. When the eye perceives the house, its darkness clears, and from the sorrowful heart pain disappears. Vision cannot encompass this beautiful sight, each glance returns with greater delight. No wonder at this, for when the merciful preferred the house for himself, it became most honored. He clothed it in majesty, a magnificent garment, embroidered it with beauty, a wonderful ornament. The hearts all love the house therefore, owed and humbled in respect and honor. Now to Arafat, hoping for mercy and forgiveness from the one overflowing with generosity and kindness. Now for Allah is that magnificent standing, like though lesser than the day of reckoning. The irresistible draws near His Majesty manifest, boasting to His angels, for He is the mightest. My slaves have come to me so lovingly, I'll be generous and merciful willingly. I have forgiven their sins, to this you are witness, fulfilled their hopes and showered them with goodness. So joyous news, O people of that standing, when sins are forgiven and mercy is spreading. How many slaves are set completely free, while others seek a cure and heal, will he. Now Satan is never known to lose such face, his blameworthy rejected in utter disgrace. For he sees a matter that enrage his must, he flees and slaps his face and covers in dust. Such forgiveness he never did see, as granted by the Lord and such mercy. He built his edifice from every temptation available, till he thought it was complete, unsaleable. Then Allah struck his building as its very foundation, so it fell upon him, tumbling in devastation. What worth has his structure, this evil ploy, that he does build and the Lord does destroy?
1: Inna alhamda wa ni'amata laka wal mulk.
0: Now in Muzdalifah to spend the night, in the sacred area, then prayer at first light. Now on the great pillar which they need to stone at the time of the prayer of Eid. Now at their tents for the sacrifice prepared, reviving the tradition of a father revered. If sacrificing themselves were Allah's demand, they would respond submitting to their command. Just as they'd expose their necks in jihad to Allah's enemies till they stream with blood. They discipline themselves, presenting their head for a shave, bringing humility and happiness to the obedient slave.
1: La sharika lak.
0: So when they've removed their natural growth, completed their rites and fulfilled their oath, he invites them again to visit his house, what honor and welcome their visit allows. By Allah they visit it in so much splendor, receiving their rewards and plenty of honor. There Allah bestows grace, favor and kindness, showing generosity, mercy and forgiveness. Then they return to Mina, each to his tent, Every minute wish is granted, and they are content. They stay there a day, then another, then a third. They're allowed to depart early, but to stay is preferred. They stone the pillars daily after the sun's decline, with a slogan of takbir in the presence of the divine. If only you could see, they're standing there, palms outstretched, hoping for mercy's share. O Lord, knowing as you do, that we hope for no one, only you. Then grant our wish, O you all-knowing, we pray for your mercy overflowing. When they've achieved at Mina all their gains, once more they fill their valleys and plains, to the Kaaba, the sacred house, by the end of the day, to circle it 7 times and then to pray. When departure nears and they are certain that the bond of proximity is about to loosen, there's only a last stand for a final farewell. Now for Allah are the eyes that swell, and for Allah are the heavy hearts that turn into cauldrons of desire where fire does burn. And the passionate sighs, whose heat so vigorous nearly melts the lover, ecstatic, rapturous. Now you see those bewildered, perplexed in the throng, while others chant their sorrowful song. I depart, but there remains for you my yearning. My fire of grief is raging and burning. I bid farewell, but longing pulls my reins. My heart is encampered in your eternal plains. No blame today for saying what you feel. No blame for expressing what you used to conceal.

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1: Dear brothers and sisters in Islam, you are still listening to the Quran Al-Kareem radio station from Sydney, Australia. 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
2: Assalamu alaikum wa rahmatullahi wa barakatuh. Welcome to Ask Huda. I'm your host, Jamil Rashid. Very happy to say we have Sheikh Muhammad Salah with us again. Assalamu alaikum, Sheikh.
3: Wa alaikum salam wa rahmatullahi wa barakatuh.
2: JazakAllah khair for being with us, Sheikh. JazakAllah khair. The first question is an internet question. The sister asks that in 2003 she went to Hajj, and during this time she missed one of her Asr Salahs. She said she made her way to the mosque, the Haram, and she managed to catch the Maghrib Salah. After the Maghrib Salah, she prayed the Asr Salah. She wanted to know, is this the right thing to do, to make the Asr after the Maghrib Salah?
3: أعوذ بالله السميع العليم من الشيطان الرجيم بسم الله الرحمن الرحيم. All praise due to Allah, we praise him and we seek his help. Whomsoever Allah guides is a truly guided one, and whomsoever Allah leaves astray, no one can show him guidance. I send the best peace and salutation upon Prophet Muhammad sallallahu alayhi wasallam. It sounded initially as the sister has a question concerning Hajj, as this is a season, yet she's asking about qada'ul fawa'id, or making up the missed prayers. There is a general consensus amongst the earlier scholars, Imam Shafi'i, Imam Abu Hanifa, Malik, Ahmad, that concerning the prayers of one day and one night, the 24 hours prayer, the five daily prayers, it must be done in order. For the missed prayers, it should be done in the same order, so that Dhuhr would come before Asr, and Asr would come before Maghrib, etc. In the sister's situation, she missed Salatul Asr. When she entered the Haram, there the Imam was leading Salatul Maghrib. This is one of the two cases which Shaykh al-Islam Ibn Taymiyyah, may Allah have mercy on him, waived the obligation of making up the missed prayer in order. He said in two cases. The first one, in fear that you're going to miss the prayer time of the current prayer, that you miss Salatul Dhuhr, and there is only 5 minutes before the time for Salatul Asr would end. So you either get to offer Salatul Dhuhr in order, and meanwhile you would miss Salatul Asr as well, or pray Asr. So he waived the obligation of offering Salah on time, of the missed Salah on time, in two cases. This is the first one. The second one, in case that the person attends Salatul Jama'ah, where the Imam is leading the following prayer. So in this case, he said he may join the prayer in Jama'ah, then afterward, the obligation of offering the Salah in order will be waived, and he can make up the missed prayer. Yet there is another proposal, which is that the person could join the Imam with the intention of offering the missed prayer. So the sister's case, she could have joined Salatul Maghrib with the intention of praying Asr. Then the Imam would finish at 3 rak'ahs, because this is Maghrib, and then she can make up another rak'ah. That would be her Asr. Yet it was the Imam's intention to pray Maghrib. Then afterwards, she would pray Maghrib. The practice which the sister adopted is valid as well, of praying Maghrib, then praying Asr, then praying Maghrib afterward to keep the order. But the best way is to keep the order, and in case of fear, the time prayer, that the prayer time will be out, you may waive this obligation. In case of trying to join the jama'ah, you have one of two choices. Either join the jama'ah, then pray the missed prayer, this is valid, or join the jama'ah with the intention of making up the prayer which you missed, then afterward, you pray the next prayer on your own.
2: Jazakallah. We're not encouraging those people to delay their salahs here. This is just a solution for
3: the sister's
2: problem.
3: Of course, we have repeatedly mentioned that the Prophet ﷺ said, "Man nama an salatin aw nasiha." There are only two excuses for a person not to pray on time, which is either oversleeping or forgetting. Any other excuse would be under one of these two categories. Like if the person was tied up, operating in an open heart surgery, well, that's a necessity. The person did not have a choice. The Nabi ﷺ once himself delayed the salah during the battle of the trench until it was almost out of its time because of the necessity. But when a person does not have a necessity that would allow him to do so, then he must offer the salah on time. Because Allah subhanahu wa ta'ala says, إِنَّ الصَّلَاةَ كَانَتْ عَلَى الْمُؤْمِنِينَ كِتَابًا مَنْقُوتًا. So there are two obligations in this verse. The first one, and the obligation of offering the five daily prayers. The second is to offer each salah on its proper fixed time.
2: Jazakallah khair, Sheikh. Okay, the sister has a second question. And she says, I noticed that in the mosque, in the haram, for example, she says, the women joining the salah, the janazah salah. She says, now, is there any prohibition in the haram, or is this a general prohibition, or am I totally incorrect? She says that.
3: There is a confusion in the sister's question concerning women attending Salatul Janaza or offering the funeral prayer for a deceased. In the hadith, which is a sound hadith, the Prophet ﷺ says that whoever attends the funeral prayer would collect a reward equivalent to a qirat of hasanat. And whoever would follow the funeral until it has been buried, there is another qirat of hasanat in the practice. So when he was asked about how much is the qirat, he said it's equivalent to a mountain. There is a huge reward in just offering Salatul Janaza and following the funeral until the person has been buried. Offering Salatul Janaza is offered and valid for both men and women on equal basis. So it's permissible for a woman to attend Salatul Janaza and she would collect the same reward of a man, whether in Al-Masjid Al-Haram or anywhere else. The restriction is concerning women following the funeral to the graveyard. There is a restriction in that regard because of what women used to do of all practices and so on. And they had little patience and they were very, very emotional and they would get carried away and they would, some of them would scream and say or utter some statements which would displease Allah subhanahu wa ta'ala. But concerning offering Salatul Janaza is recommended for both men and women as well.
2: Jazakallah khair. Okay, we've got Sister Halima on the line from Nigeria. Sister, you're live on Ask Khuda. Your question, please. Sister Halima.
4: Assalamualaikum.
2: Waalaikum assalam. Your question, please, sister.
4: First of all, please, I want the Sheikh to include me in his prayer.
2: Inshallah, may Allah accept it.
3: Inshallah. Barakallahu fiki. May Allah bless you and your family.
4: My first question is, my parents, both parents, was my father, mother, Alex. So I want Sheikh to tell me the best dua that I can be saying to them on the regular basis.
2: Okay.
4: And I also want Sheikh to please include both my parents and my husband and my kids in his regular
2: prayers,
4: please. Thank you.
2: Jazakallah. Sister Halima there from Nigeria. Okay, Sheikh, we've got a question from Brother Hassan, one from the internet. He says he's from Ethiopia. He says there's a substance called qat, and it's widely, he said, used in several countries like Ethiopia, Somalia, Djibouti, and Yemen. He says he's a physician by trade, and he knows that this qat is dangerous because it gives you a high, it's a stimulus. He wants to know, is it haram to eat this? And if so, does it fall into the same category as drugs and alcohol under the general category of khamr?
3: Well, in the sound hadith, the Prophet sallallahu alaihi wasallam says that la darara wa la dirar. Harm should not be inflicted nor reciprocated. Mm-hmm. You should not harm yourself. You should not harm others. You should not expose yourself to any harmful thing. This is one thing. The second, Imam Ahmad, may Allah have mercy on him, in his Musnad collected the hadith where the Prophet sallallahu alaihi wasallam said that ma askara kathiruhu faqaliluhu haram. This is actually the golden rule concerning the prohibition of anything that we might think it is intoxicant. It causes a person to get intoxicated or out of control or being drunk, anything. So that's why we consider drugs as haram, as wine and alcohol, even though it's not alcohol. It does not have the same structure of alcoholic beverages, mm-hmm. because it leads to the same. One of the steps in the process of the prohibition of الخمر الله سبحانه وتعالى says يا أيها الذين آمنوا لا تقربوا الصلاة وأنتم سكارى حتى تعلموا ما تقولون. Don't you go near the prayer, don't you start or offer the prayer while you are intoxicated, while you are absent-minded. Islam, a religion that came to preserve five necessities. Mm-hmm. One of them is النفس, the soul itself, the life itself. And العقل, the mental stability of the person. Anything leads to affecting negatively the mental stability or the health of the individual is haram. And the prohibition, the strength of the prohibition would depend on the strength of the danger the person would expose himself. In previous episodes, we ruled down that smoking is definitely haram. We heard the statement of the physicians. We heard the statement of oncologists, who indicated to us that over 30% of lung cancer is due to smoking. Even secondhand smoking would lead to a cancer as well. So said because of that, smoking is haram. Similarly, anything that would harm the soul or the body, deteriorate one's health, and ruin his wealth as well, even if it is just spending a dollar or less than that a day in a waste, something that's not useful, rather it is harmful, of course it will be haram. The brother informed us that qat, he's a physician and he knows that it gives a person a level of highness, that he feels high and he would not be in the same mood of sanity. Accordingly, anything would affect the mental status of a sane person should be restricted, and Allah knows best.
2: Jazakallah khair. Okay, we've got Sister Hajar on the line from Nigeria. Sister, you're live on Ask Hoda. Your question, please.
5: Assalamu alaikum.
2: Wa alaikum assalam wa rahmatullah.
5: I want to come check for and Brother Denise for the work they are doing.
2: Exactly.
5: And I also want to ask about the fasting that we are asked to observe from first Muharram to the 10th Muharram. How valid is that fasting? Is it sunnah or it is not sunnah? I want to find out. Thank you, Sheikh.
2: Jazakallah khair. The sister Hajjada from Nigeria. Okay, now, Sheikh, we've got a couple of questions from the internet. Now, these questions all are about the Muslim graveyard, how to bury the Muslim dead. Now, the first question the brother says is a headstone permissible to mark the grave? He says he's from the community in the UK, and he says that in that community, they have a headstone, and it's placed at the foot of the grave. And he's got several questions, but all of them are regarding, is it permissible to have an inscription on it, some Arabic script on it? Are you allowed to put dua on the headstone? And how tall, how wide is the headstone allowed to be?
3: Well, Islam is a religion that regulates life and death, peace and war. Every aspect in our life, even after life itself, that's been regulated in our religion. The process of burial, the process of constructing the grave, the Prophet ﷺ in a sound hadith, which is collected by Imam Muslim and narrated by Jabir ibn Abdullah, may Allah be pleased with him and his father, said that it is prohibited for a person to paint or plaster the grave. It is prohibited to sit on a grave, and it is prohibited to erect any structure on any grave, even if it is for a righteous person, a virtuous person, a scholar, even for a prophet. So erecting anything or raising the grave is prohibited. This is one thing. Another thing that concerning the stone that people put as a mark or as a sign. Uthman ibn Maz'un, may Allah be pleased with him, when he passed away, the Prophet ﷺ buried him by himself. Mm-hmm. And he asked for a rock or a stone that he would mark down his grave with it. And he said, give me a stone so that I can recognize the grave of my brother and I can bury his family next to him. So they gave him that and he placed it by himself. But being extravagant in purchasing very valuable marbles and carving statements, whether it's Quran or commemorations or memorials or anything, is again is a sunnah. I have seen that personally people spend thousands of dollars mm-hmm. on this piece of marble or the sign. This is, of course, again is a sunnah. That's a grave. It should not be elevated as Ali ibn Abi Talib, may Allah be pleased with him. He said that the Prophet ﷺ instructed him not to leave an idol, but to deface it or disfigure mm-hmm. it. And not to leave an erected or a raised grave, but to level it. Mm-hmm. So that should be the practice of the Muslims in constructing their graveyards. It should not be elevated. They should not put valuable or expensive marbles as markers. They should not write statements of the Quran or anything like that. It should be very simple, that just enough to recognize the person who has been buried there. I feel very, very happy when I visit the graveyard of Al-Baqiyah, which is right next to the prophetic masjid. This is how the graveyard of the Muslim should be. As a matter of fact, in North America, most of the graveyards resemble the Muslim's graveyard, except for the fact that people who are being buried there are not Muslims. In addition to, they really compete concerning putting the marble and expensive and valuable things, they spend thousands of dollars in that as markers. While that, it will be more worthy to spend this money on the ears of the family, his descendants, his children, or give it in donation instead of wasting this money on that item.
6: Jazakallah khair, Sheikh. Okay, we've got another question from the internet. The brother asks a very important question. It's regarding his salah. He says, when I read salah, for example, he says, my first rakah, I recite the Surah Nas. Then after this, I recite Surah Al-Kawthar. Now, he said, I've been told this is incorrect because they're not in tartil, they're not in order. So he says, what's the correct thing? Do I have to recite the Quran in order, or can I take something from the first surahs and add it with something from the later surahs?
3: There is a concept which is known in Arabic as At-Tankis, which is putting the Quran upside down. But that does not apply to the chapters of the Quran itself, nor to the paras, not to the surahs, nor to the ajza. It applies to within the surah itself by reciting the verses backward. Uh-huh. You know, the last one before the one before the last, and so on. But concerning reciting the Quran outside the order, so for instance, if the person recited Surah An-Nas before Surah Al-Falaq, this is valid. Yet it would be preferable if the person recites in order, but it is not haram.
6: Jazakallah khair, Sheikh. Okay, we've got a couple of questions which are about traveling, really. The sister says, what's the ruling on a lady traveling, a single lady traveling? She now says, how do we measure this? Now, she's got some examples, but I'm sure you're going to clarify these. Do we measure it by the day and night, by the distance? And her final question is a mahram needed for a lady to travel?
3: In the sound hadith, the Prophet sallallahu alaihi wasallam stated that it's not permissible for a woman, a believing woman who mm-hmm. believes in Allah and in the last day, to travel the distance of a day and night alone by herself without a male mahram. So that requires for a woman who intends to travel to have a male mahram, a permanent mahram, as we discussed before. It has to be either a husband, a son, a brother, an uncle, a father, and goes up and down and mm-hmm. so on. But a temporary mahram such as a brother-in-law would not fit, because he's only a mahram as long as she's married to his brother. Outside that, he's not a mahram. So the distance was not mentioned, rather it was mentioned the time span, which is a day and night. So what would be consumed by traveling, walking on foot, riding a camel or any of the mules, a day and night, that would be applied if it happens to be 100 miles. Some scholars limited it to the distance of shortening the prayer. Many of the scholars said that it is equivalent to the distance of 83 kilometers. Any traveling which is considered as traveling would require a security. As a matter of fact, I've been thinking about this and I reflected upon it. And I said, SubhanAllah, once one of the companions came to the Prophet ﷺ and said, Ya Rasulullah, I've been appointed to join such and such expedition. He's going for a very important cause, for jihad. And my wife have set out to perform Hajj. The Prophet ﷺ said, hurry and join your wife. So he exempted him from joining with the Muslim army, and he allowed him to join his wife. His wife was performing Hajj, and this is a mandatory ibadah. For a woman without a mahram, it's not necessary for her to perform Hajj. This ibadah will be waived if she does not have mahram. When Allah subhanahu wa ta'ala says, وَلِلَّهِ عَلَى النَّاسِ حِجُّ الْبَيْتِ مَنِ اسْتَطَاعَ إِلَيْهِ سَبِيلًا. And it is due upon mankind to perform Hajj for those who can afford the means. The means include for everybody financial means and the physical means, physical effect. In addition to one more thing for a woman, which is al-mahram. Al-mahram is necessary for a woman to perform Hajj. And if a woman does not have a mahram, she does not have to perform the farida. Then anything beneath the farida in its importance, the same ruling should be applicable to. So if a woman is traveling to study, a woman is traveling for any other reason, should really have a mahram with her. Some of the modern scholars would say that with the safe company and so on, it's permissible. Then once again, I reflected upon that. Because the safe company is not only security. There is another very important factor, which is that when a woman is traveling alone, that would be tempting to people to start a dialogue or a chatting with her. She would be exposed of having a dialogue or a chat with somebody who might be interested in her. Then a shaitan would be there. If you're traveling, you either travel by the plane, by a vehicle, or any of those means of transportation. So you have to sit next to another passenger. It can be a man, it can be a woman. If the traveling distance is hours, then you have plenty of time to start a conversation. Then now you're exposing yourself to a fitna. Unnecessary conversation, you get to another person, you never know what's his agenda, what he has in mind. So Allah subhanahu wa ta'ala prescribes for a man and a woman what's best for them. And the bottom line that you would never ever find any better life in other than what Allah and His Messenger sallallahu alayhi wa sallam have prescribed for the believers.
6: Jazakallah khair. Okay. Sister Tasneem from the United Arab Emirates, you're live on Ask Huda. Your question, please.
7: Assalamu alaikum.
6: Wa alaikum assalam. Alhamdulillah.
7: I would like to. I had performed Hajj this year. Alhamdulillah.
6: Alhamdulillah. Allah accepted from you.
7: I would like to tell some of the steps which we had done. Please tell us if anything mistake is there and if I had to do any fidya. Okay. I'm back in UAE now, and in case I have to do fidya, can I authorize anyone in Makkah to do it for me? And if there is any prescribed time for that. we had reached the Arafah boundary at 1 p.m. And then we started...
3: Of which day?
7: Sorry?
3: Of which day?
7: On Arafah day. We reached the Arafah day in the Arafah boundary at 1 p.m. Then we started walking in search of our tent, and then we reached the tent only at 4 p.m. But in between, when the Amir was trying to find out the tent, the members of the group, we did when they were finding the tent, we did face the Qibla and tried to make the dua. Then still we kept walking. All these old men and pregnant ladies and those with the babies all walked for 4 hours, and finally we got into our tent at 4 p.m. Mm-hmm. And they did the Zuhur Asr with the Asr. I hope you understood. Mm-hmm. And then we left the Arafah at 10 p.m. I know what is the prescribed time. I know the prescribed time, how it should be. But this was the condition.
3: I'm sorry, sister. I have to interrupt you to ask this question. You said that you reached Arafah at 1 p.m. Then once again, you said that you reached Arafah at 8 p.m. Do you mean that you reached your camp at 8 p.m.?
7: No, 1 p.m. and...
6: To reach the tent at 4 p.m.
7: Mm-hmm. 4 p.m. the tent. There is a prescribed tent for everyone, right?
6: Yes.
7: For every nation, there is a particular tent.
6: Okay.
7: I reached within the Arafah boundary at 1 p.m.
3: Okay.
6: Okay.
7: And then we reached our tent at 4 in the evening, Asr time.
6: Okay.
7: And then everyone did their prayer at the Asr time, but I somehow managed to do it with the Dhuhr time.
6: Okay.
7: Me and my husband, alhamdulillah. But all the other people were doing it Asr time. Is it okay? And then we left Arafah at 10 at night.
6: Okay.
7: But nobody had prayed Maghrib and Isha there, even though the Isha prayer had already called. Because even said we have to pray it at Muzdalifah since it was a sunnah. But we didn't, no one had left over there, left Arafah. So what we should have done at that time? We prayed there or we wait till Muzdalifah? And what happened was, you know, it was too much of traffic this time. And we reached Muzdalifah at 4:30. It was 4:30 we reached. We were all ready to walk, but there was ladies, pregnant ladies and babies and old people all were there.
6: Okay.
7: Only few of them were ready to walk. And we have already walked 4 hours in the Arafah in search of the tent and all were very tired with the luggage.
6: Okay.
7: That was the problem. Like everyone was not allowed to walk.
6: Okay.
7: And
6: I got
7: reached Muzdalifah 4:30.
6: Okay.
7: And then from there, everyone prayed Maghrib Isha.
6: Okay.
7: At that time, Maghrib Isha, they prayed.
6: Okay.
7: And they started collecting the pebbles over there. It was said that was the Muzdalifah, but we could not find any board over there of Muzdalifah, and we could see the traffic was still slowly moving. And we somehow our bus did the parking on that wherever places we got, and there they tried to pray Maghrib Isha, and they got into back. I asked the Amir, if this is the Muzdalifah, why don't we halt here till the Fajr? Then he said they will move forward so that we could reach the Mashar al-Haram. Then
6: okay.
7: we moved a little more forward, but it was 5:30. We had to stop wherever we reached and we prayed the Fajr.
6: Okay.
7: Then we went back to Kaaba, Makkah. Then we did the Tawaf al-Ifada first. We reached Makkah at 9 a.m. in the morning 9. 5:30 we left Mashar al-Haram. Then we reached Makkah at 9 a.m. only. Then we did the Tawaf and Sa'i. And then after that only we went for Jumrah. And my brother, unfortunately, we could not do the Jumrah at the Sunnah time. I was doing the Jumrah at 1 a.m.
6: Okay.
7: What is the ruling for this now?
6: Okay.
7: And after doing the Jumrah over there, I stayed in that area, that Jumrah area only. I didn't go to my Mina tent because it was too long to walk. I could not walk anymore because after all these days, and we stayed in that area. So many people were staying. I mean, I stayed near Masjid al-Khaif, exactly in front of Masjid al-Khaif.
6: Okay.
7: Then after 4 a.m., we went back to Makkah. The next day for Dhul Hajj 11, I came back for stoning. I threw the stones at 7 in the evening. That is on Dhul Hajj 11. It was to be after Dhuhr. I know that is the Sunnah time. But I did it in the Maghrib time. After Maghrib at 7. At 7 p.m. in the evening.
6: Okay.
7: I know all these are not going according to the Sunnah, but please tell me, what could I do?
6: Okay, sister, I think we've taken a lot of time there.
7: Please let me continue.
6: But I've got all of your facts. And unfortunately, the best thing to do, when you've got questions which are longer, very detailed, is to send us an email at ask@huda.tv. That way we can really give a chance to everybody else because there's about 10, 11 questions here. So anyway, Sheikh, if you could start with these because I think these are fresh in your mind. The first question regarding arriving at Arafah, at 1 p.m. and then to the tent at 4 and then making some jam or to join the salah together.
3: Before going into the details of your question, I would like to assure you, alhamdulillah, all the procedures you've done are correct.
6: Mashallah.
3: And accordingly, inshallah, from the fiqh point of view, your hajj will be valid.
6: Mashallah.
3: The acceptance is all with Allah subhanahu wa ta'ala and only Allah knows it.
6: Mm.
3: Now, quickly, because this is a long subject.
6: Mm.
3: Reaching Arafah boundaries at any time during the day or night, that means you happen to be in Arafah during Arafah day, which is the ninth day of the month of Dhul Hijjah. Then this rukn has been fulfilled, even if it is for a short period of time. What's required and mandatory for a person who reaches Arafah at noon should stay until it is sunset. So alhamdulillah, you reached at 1, you left Arafah even past sunset. In all the procedures which you mentioned, we have to keep in mind Allah's statement that فَاتَّقُوا اللَّهَ مَا اسْتَطَعْتُمْ.
6: Mm-hmm.
3: Keep your duty to Allah as much as you can afford. I'm required to offer Salat al-Dhuhr wal-Asr according to the Sunnah combined together at the time of the earlier one, which is Dhuhr in Arafah. This is the Sunnah. If for any reason that you are not able because you are on the run and you prayed them at the time of Asr, the prayer is valid. Alhamdulillah wa shukrullah. I'm not very much concerned about what time you reached your camp, because as long as you are within the boundaries of Arafah, as the Prophet ﷺ said, when he stood by the mountain of Arafah, he said, وَقَفْتُ هُنَا وَعَرَفَتُ كُلُّهَا مَوْقِفُ. I've stood here and all the valley of Arafah is a valid place for standing or being there. So your standing or your wukuf or being there in Arafah is valid, inshallah. Mm-hmm. The violation which your party did, that they have postponed Salatul Maghrib wal Isha until the time of Salatul Isha was already out. And this is a common mistake which have alerted those who are planning to go for Hajj this year beforehand. I said that the sunnah for Salatul Maghrib wal Isha during Hajj is to postpone offering al-Maghrib wal-Isha at the time of the later one in Muzdalifah. But now there are 3-4 million people are performing Hajj. You can imagine how bad would be the traffic. Mm-hmm. What if I can reach al-Muzdalifah before the end of time of Salatul Isha? Disembark and pray in any place. If you happen to be still in Arafah, offer the prayer. If you happen to be on the way, disembark and offer Salatul Maghrib al-Isha. Some people, by mistake, they think that Salatul Isha time is extended till Fajr. Mm-hmm. And we have explained that and removed this confusion in the Prophet's prayer show and in our explanation of Hajj step by step. So once again, the last time, the end of the time of Salatul Isha is midnight. And midnight is not necessarily at 12 a.m. No. If sunset during that time was at 5:20 and Fajr is at 5:20 for instance, so midnight is between the 12 hours, 6 hours. So it was like 11:30 or 11:20. It's even before midnight. Mm-hmm. So the midnight in the Islamic perspective is when you divide the time between sunset and dawn, divided by 2. If it happens to be 11 p.m., then this is midnight, which you must offer Salatul Isha and or Maghrib and Isha if you're combining them together at the time of Isha before this time. This is the end of the time of Salatul Isha. I should not wait until I reach Muzdalifah in this case, but I should not try to offer Maghrib wal Isha in Arafah before I try. I would start moving, but if I fear that there is only half hour left and we're not going nowhere, then disembark and offer Salatul Maghrib wal-Isha. Otherwise, for reaching Muzdalifah at 4 a.m. or 4:30, you would be considered if you spend the night in Muzdalifah because you tried. Even for those brothers and sisters who are very concerned that they tried and they got stuck in the traffic and they never made it to Muzdalifah. Or while going back to Mina, they never made it to Mina, they spend the night in the bus. You should consider yourself as you are in Muzdalifah because you are at the borders of the last of what you can afford. Mm-hmm. This is the best of what you can afford. لا يكلف الله نفسا إلا وسعها. Allah does not impose any takalif, any requirements, any commands on any person beyond their capacity or what they can afford. And may Allah accept.
6: Okay, Sheikh, we had a couple of questions from before in the first part. Sister Halima's question wanted advice on what's the best way, what's the best du'as we can do for our close family, for our parents, those next of kin.
3: Well, Allah subhanahu wa ta'ala taught us that right in order after believing in the oneness of Allah subhanahu mm-hmm. wa ta'ala, one should be very dutiful and keeps his duty to his parents even if they were non-Muslims. Mm-hmm. And should always include them in his du'a. If they are Muslims, this would be extended beyond their life when they pass away. As a matter of fact, the Nabi Sallallahu Alaihi Wasallam said that one of the three ways that a person would benefit from his good deeds after death is having a good, righteous child or son to pray for him after his death. And that's why I witnessed a very interesting incident that somebody was telling me about a religious scholar of our modern time. At the time of his death, he was crying. They were asking him whether he was crying fear of death. He said, I feel sorry for my dad, for my father. They said, why? His father had passed away like 20, 30 years before. He said that because I'm very worried that who's going to pray for him after I die. He recognized that he's about to die and he was concerned that who's going to pray for my father after my death. So he thought the task and the obligation of praying for one's parents is of a great importance. And that's why he carried out this mission throughout his life. And he was worried about what's going to happen after his death. And that's why I say to people that your best investment in life is your own kids, if you have not just children, but as the Prophet ﷺ said, وَوَلَدٍ صَالِحٍ, it has to be a righteous son or daughter, of course. So that's applicable to any righteous children. So the best dua I would advise you is the dua of Prophet Ibrahim, peace be upon him, and Prophet Nuh, peace be upon all of them. رَبِّ اغْفِرْ لِي وَلِوَالِدَيْ رَبِّ اغْفِرْ لِي وَلِوَالِدَيْ. Oh Allah, my Lord, forgive me and my parents. وَلِلْمُؤْمِنِينَ وَالْمُؤْمِنَاتِ يَوْمَ يَقُومُ الْحِسَابِ. And for all the believing men and women on the day of accountability. So keep including them in your dua as much as you can, and especially in your sujood. May Allah forgive you and your parents and all our parents, and grant us forgiveness and cover us with His mercy and admit us to His paradise.
6: Jazakallah khair, Shaykh. Okay, we have Sister Ummi on the line from Egypt. Sister, you're live, and ask her your question, please. Assalamu alaikum, Sister Ummi.
8: Hello.
6: Assalamu alaikum.
8: Assalamu alaikum.
6: Wa alaikum assalam.
8: Assalamu alaikum, Sheikh.
6: Wa alaikum.
8: I appreciate your program, because I'm a foreigner here. I'm get married with an Egyptian. I'm a foreigner. I'm very happy with your program.
6: Jazakallah khair.
3: Alhamdulillah, jazakumullah khair.
8: So my question, I want to ask you. Sometimes we have some surah coming from surah we put in a small book. We have a lot of small book, a small paper, write the ayat al Quran. And I want to know how to, what to do with it when it is, you are not using it, it is all, you change, I don't say destroy, but I want how to. What to do with it?
6: How to dispose of it, okay.
8: You have an old Quran, you have an old book. How to keep it?
6: Okay, Jazakallah khair.
8: That's what I want to ask you.
6: Jazakallah khair. That's Sister Ummi there from Egypt, Sheikh. Okay, if we could go back to some of the questions from the first part, Sheikh. Sister Hajja asked about this fasting in Muharram. Now, she said from the 4th to the 10th, she's heard that there's some fasting to do. Could you give us some clarification on this, Sheikh?
3: What's highly recommended during the month of Muharram is, and the most important part is, of course, the 10th of Al-Muharram. When the Nabi sallallahu alayhi wa sallam arrived to Al-Madinah, he found the Jews were fasting on the 10th of Muharram. Then when he inquired about that, he was told that this is the day on which Allah have saved Prophet Moses and his followers from the Pharaoh and drowned the Pharaoh and his followers. So the Prophet ﷺ made a very important remark, and he said that we have more rights with Musa than them. Musa is a prophet of Islam. So he started fasting on the day, and he recommended fasting during the 10th of Muharram to a point that some of the scholars said it was obligatory in the beginning, before the obligation of fasting during Ramadan, to fast during the 10th of Muharram. Then the Prophet ﷺ planned that the next year he would fast a day along with the 10th of Muharram. Why? Because we're supposed to be independent and not to copy others in their acts of worship. So that's why the scholars said that the best way is to fast a day before or a day after. The best is to fast the 9th along with the 10th of Al-Muharram. In addition to fasting 3 days of every lunar month, of every Islamic month, is highly recommended in the Sahih Hadith, which is narrated by Abu Hurairah, may Allah be pleased with him. He said that أوصاني خليلي صلى الله عليه وسلم بثلاث. Abu Hurairah رضي الله عنه أرضاه said that my best companion, my best friend, my intimate friend, and Nabi صلى الله عليه وسلم have advised me and enjoined to me to do 3 things, and he mentioned one of them is to fast 3 days of every month. And I understand that many of you would inquire about the last two, the other two. And that's why I would just share them with you as well. Is to fast 3 days of every Islamic month, lunar month, and to pray the 2 rak'ahs of Salatul Duha, but some people call it Ishraq or Shuruq, past sunrise, until like 10-15 minutes before Salatul Duha. And we'll discuss this in details in the Prophet's Prayer Show. And the third is not to sleep before offering Salatul Watr, making sure that you offer Salatul Watr on every single night. So fasting for 3 days is recommended to be the 13th, 14th, and 15th of every Islamic month. And it's known, they are known as Al-Ayyamul Bid, And bid means white, and that name was taken from the whiteness and the light which will be widespread during the 3 days because of the fullness of the moon.
6: Jazakallah khair, Sheikh. Okay, Brother Riaz from Kuwait, your life on Ask Huda. Could I have your question, please, brother?
9: Assalamu alaikum.
6: Wa alaikum assalam wa rahmatullahi wa barakatuh.
9: Yeah, I have two questions. One is, I just wanted to know what Prophet Muhammad sallallahu alaihi wasallam used to do after finishing the first prayer, like telling 33 times of Subhanallah, Alhamdulillah, and Allahu Akbar. And apart from that, does he used to do any other prayer and any other duas or something, special duas, which we want to follow it and all that? My second question is, you know, Alhamdulillah, now I'm in Tawheed. We are following the like, Quran and Sunnah. Yeah. Previously, I was in the wrong notion and all that. Now, Alhamdulillah, Allah showed me the right path. But I'm feeling very bad about the relatives, you know, who are still on following the wrong path. I feel really sad sometimes when I pray for them. But I'm not able to convince them what I'm following is the right path. So what is the best way how we can solve them? Because they are very, very close ones are on the wrong path, and I feel really sad about it. Thank you. Thank you very much.
6: Barakallahu feek. That's Brother Riaz from Kuwait. It's very, you know, very heartening to hear that some brother, mashallah, he's really concerned about his family and his friends.
3: No.
6: I mean, especially in the situation we find ourselves. What advice can you give a brother regarding giving dawah to his family? It's a very important issue. That's what I'm tackling, because nowadays people are returning back to the deen. They're starting praying, accepting Islam how it is, but they leave their parents and maybe even other family friends.
3: Normally people and many of the dua would be concerned about preaching and giving dawah to people outside the boundaries of their family. This is typical. Yet the command which was revealed to the Prophet ﷺ at first was وَأَنذِرْ عَشِيرَتَكَ الْأَقْرَبِينَ and warn and deliver the warning and the message to your close family members first. Begin by them. And you should keep this in mind. You brother would be actually the best one to give da'wah to your relatives. How? You said that one day you were on their side, and alhamdulillah now you came to Tawheed. May I ask you that, what brought you to Tawheed? How did you recognize now you're right versus in the past you're wrong? This is a very important question you have to answer. The problem is that they do not recognize that they're being mistaken or wrong or following the bid'ah simply because they believe they are right. So I'm going to ask you, what caused you to recognize what's right from what's wrong? That is the key, number one. Number two, you were one of them and you understand exactly what's their understanding. No matter how much we read or study about the belief or the misunderstandings of others, we would not have a clear idea such as those who are amongst them. So you know the weak points. You have to reason. You have to give da'wah. And giving da'wah on the basis of no knowledge would not benefit. وَجَادِلْهُمْ بِالَّتِي هِيَ أَحْسَنُ That's another command in the Quran, to argue with them with one which is best. So you have to pick on the weak points, the false belief, and reason, and bring references from the Quran, from the Sunnah, and from logic to prove to them that this is wrong and this is the right way. And of course, I would recommend for you that if they are they have Huda TV, that you should recommend for them to watch Huda TV, which inshallah will do our share and take care of our job and try to deliver the message to everybody else. Many of those who are already Muslims are not really practicing Islam, or many of them are practicing Islam but the wrong way. As a matter of fact, Ibn al-Qayyim, may Allah have mercy on him, once said that there is no tawbah for sahibu bid'ah, a person who makes bid'ah or adopts innovations and spreads them would not be forgiven, and Allah would not accept his tawbah. His reason why Allah would not accept his tawbah, because he thinks that he's right and he never asks for tawbah. So he does what's wrong and he believes that he's right. Now it is our turn and our role to explain, lift the fog and explain to the person and clarify to them that this is the wrong practice. Many Muslim communities are living in darkness. Many Muslims they go to the graveyard and beg from righteous people who passed away, and they think that this is the best way to worship Allah subhanahu wa ta'ala. And if you ever argue with them, they would say, remarking the same remark of the idolaters at the time of Muhammad sallallahu alayhi wa sallam, هَكَذَا وَجَدْنَا أَبَاءَنَا يَفْعَلُونَ. And that's a very, very dumb argument. You know, we're doing the same as our foreparents used to do. So we have to find a good entry, and you have to have a lot of patience and wisdom. أُدْعُوا إِلَى سَبِيلِ رَبِّكْ بِالْحِكْمَةِ وَالْمَوْعِضَةِ الْحَسَنَةِ. And your best weapon in that, number one, is knowledge. You have to educate yourself. Knowledge is the biggest enemy of ignorance and bid'ah. Number two, patience. Number three is a dua. The best advice in any case, if anybody is asking me for anything, that his parents are non-Muslims, his family are not practicing the deen, his wife is such and such, his son is going astray, a dua, a dua, a dua. It is the core of every act of worship. A dua would be definitely answered, if not soon, then later. Then finally, it's not your duty to guide no one, but you should be grateful to Allah subhanahu wa ta'ala, who He showed you what's right and He guided you. And know that the Nabi sallallahu alayhi wa sallam was eager more than anybody else to guide all mankind, beginning by his family members, was told in the Quran, إِنَّكَ لَا تَهْدِي مَنْ أَحْبَبْتُ. You do not guide whomever you like, وَلَكِنَّ اللَّهَ يَهْدِي مَنْ يَشَاءُ. May Allah give them guidance and all of us.
6: Ameen, inshallah. We have Sister Zahra on the line from Malaysia. Sister, you're live on Ask Korea. Your question, please.
10: Assalamu alaikum, brother.
6: Wa alaikum assalam wa rahmatullahi wa barakatuh.
10: I have one question regarding dua in the sujood. I need to know the technicalities of doing dua in the sujood, because I was once advised that the sujood of all the raka'at have to be the same length of time, meaning I cannot do more dua in the last raka'at, because then my last raka'at will be, my sujood then will be longer. So please advise, sir. Or can we also make dua during the fard prayers or just the sunnah prayers? Jazakallah khairan.
6: What is that? Wa alaykum salam. Sister Zahra from Malaysia then. Okay, Sheikh, if we could go to Sister Omi's question. And she said, how do we go about disposing of books and pamphlets? Nowadays, we get many books and pamphlets with dua in them, some verses of Quran. How do we go about disposing of those? And some, she also said about some Qurans which are old and used.
3: Whether it's a Quran, publications, newspaper, anything that contains the name of Allah subhanahu wa ta'ala or the statements of Prophet Muhammad sallallahu alayhi wa sallam or any Quranic verse, the best way to dispose it is by burning. If you have a

0: practice, which is obligatory, the person must offer a fidya. The fidya is to slaughter a sheep or to participate in 1/7 of a camel or a cow, and it's got to be slaughtered in and distributed in Mecca among the poor. And you can do that simply by appointing somebody who's already there whom you trust.
1: Jazakallah khair. Okay, we have Sister Khair from Nigeria. It's the last call we've got today. Sister, you're live on Ask Huda. Your question, please.
2: Assalamu alaikum.
1: Wa alaikum assalam wa rahmatullahi wa barakatuh.
2: I have a question for the sheikh. Somebody asked him about taking concubines. We have this culture in northern Nigeria whereby they take concubines, but they believe that they're slaves because they're descendants of slaves. Mm-hmm. So I want to ask him, what is the ruling on that?
1: Okay.
2: And then I wanted to ask him, he talked about gelatin the other time, and some people over here still don't believe they should go off that when they're not sure, which I believe they should, because they're not really sure if there's pig bones in it.
1: Okay.
2: So I wanted to ask his ruling on that.
1: Okay.
2: Thank you.
1: Okay, Jazakallah khair. Sister Khair from Nigeria. All right. We had Brother Riyaz from Kuwait. He's asking about the Prophet ﷺ and his Fard prayer. After the Fard prayer, what would the sunan he did? What would the dua he made? What would the idhar he did after the salah?
0: Brother Riyad and others who are interested in knowing exactly the description, mm-hmm. the detailed description of the Prophet's prayer, I would refer you to our program of the Prophet's prayer. Yet briefly, the Prophet ﷺ once advised Mu'adh ibn Jabal, may Allah be pleased with him, and said, Ya Mu'adh, inni uhibbuk, I love you.
1: MashaAllah.
0: I mean, just imagine the Nabi Sallallahu Alaihi Wasallam is telling you that Jamil, I love you.
1: Mm-hmm.
0: And who's telling you that? The Prophet Sallallahu Alaihi Wasallam. And because of this very close relationship, Ya Jamil, do not leave reciting this after each salah. Ya Mu'adh, innu uhibbuk. So do not leave reciting after every salah. Allahumma a'inni ala dhikrika wa shukrika wa husni ibadatik. What a beautiful supplication, seeking the help of Allah Subhanahu Wa Ta'ala to remember him, seeking his assistance, to be grateful to him, seeking his inspiration and help, to worship him the best way. Allahumma a'inni ala dhikrika wa shukrika wa husni ibadatik. Also, the Prophet ﷺ taught us to say, Allahumma anta as-salam wa minka as-salam tabarakta ya dhal jalali wal ikram. O Allah, you are as-salam. Wa minka as-salam, and all peace and tranquility would come from you. Tabarakta, you are the source of peace. Tabarakta ya dal jalali wal ikram. Blessed be you, O Allah, the honor of magnificence and honor and generosity. Tabarakta ya dal jalali wal ikram. Also, we were taught to recite Ayatul Kursi and Qul huwa Allahu ahad an al mu'awwidhatayn. And of course, that Muslims understand that the Prophet ﷺ prescribed that one of the best deeds after every salah is to say Subhanallah 33 times, Alhamdulillah 33 times, Wallahu Akbar 33 times. That would leave us with 99 times that we remember Allah Subhanahu wa Ta'ala by His beautiful names. Then to complete the century by saying La ilaha illallah wahdahu la sharika lah, lahu al-mulk wa lahu al-hamd, yuhyi wa yumitu huwa ala kulli shay'in qadir. This practice is very important and necessary because when we pray, we tend to be heedless, to forget, to get absent-minded, to think about worldly things.
1: Mm-hmm.
0: So any deficiency or drawback that happens in our salah will be made up by after the salah. Will be made up by the nawafil, which we offer before and after every salah. Not only that, the best news is that the Prophet ﷺ said in a sound hadith that whenever a person attends a salah, as long as he's sitting in the same place of the salah, al-malaika, mm-hmm. angels would surround him and would pray for him, supplicate and ask Allah subhanahu wa ta'ala to bless that person. With what supplication? They say, Allahumma ghafir lah, Allahumma arham. Sometimes I'm on a hurry and I have to leave. Then I remember, you know what? Right now, al-malaika are praying for you and are saying that, oh Allah, forgive him his sins. Oh Allah, have mercy on him. So I prolong my stay. Always when you bring in your attention, to your attention, the thoughts that would make you really reflect on each dhikr that you're making. Subhanallah, walhamdulillah, wallahu akbar, and la ilaha illallah wahdahu la sharika.
1: Jazakallah khair. Sheikh, do you have any dua book or something that we can recommend to the viewers to follow? Because all of these are listed, they're all there. Yeah,
0: definitely, and not only that, I recommend for the viewers to buy big quantities of

0: This book, as a matter of fact, it's a booklet. It's available in Arabic, in English, and it has also the transliteration as well for those who do not perfect reading Arabic, and to buy it and to distribute it in great quantities, because الدال على الخير له أجر فاعله. The booklet, which I trust 1000%, is known as حصن المسلم, or the fortress of the Muslim or the believer. It's very affordable. It's printed with the cost price. And you buy the one which has Arabic, English, and the transliteration too, to assist those who do not know Arabic. It's very, very important, because that book compiles not only the supplications after the Salah, but the authentic supplications which have been proven to be saved and advised to say by the Prophet ﷺ before and after every practice in our life, even before having a sexual relationship with one's spouse. That's included in this book as well.
1: Jazakallah khair, Yashif, all your advice and all your answers today. That's all time we have for today. I told you it was going to be a busy day. So until next time, I'll leave you. Assalamu alaikum wa rahmatullahi wa barakatuh.
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0: Brothers and sisters in Islam, you are still tuned into Al Quran Al Kareem Radio of Australia. And now we'll be presenting to you a new episode of program Faith.
1: In the name of Allah, the most gracious, the most merciful, and we have sent down to you the book explaining all things, a guidance, a mercy, and glad tidings to those who have submitted themselves to Allah as Muslims. It is Allah's book, wherein are stories of those before you, news of what will be after you, and judgment of the issues among you. It is the distinguisher between good and evil. Whosoever shuns it out of tyranny will be ruined by Allah. It is the strong bond of Allah, the wise reminder, and the straight path. It is the book whereby desires do not go astray, and tongues are not confused. People possessed of knowledge are never bored therewith. It is not worn out by repetition. Its wonders do not end. Whosoever speaks thereby says the truth. Whosoever works thereby is well recompensed. Whosoever judges thereby is just. And whosoever calls people unto it guides them unto the straight path.
2: Impiety, al-fisq. Real human life goes far beyond physical functions that put man on an equal footing with animals to embrace more exalted and sublime activities and relationships, most important of which is his relationship with his Maker, the only source of life, both physical and spiritual. In the sight of Islam, faith is the essence of human life. The Messenger of Allah likens the effect of faith on human life to that of rain on earth. He, peace be upon him, says, "What Allah has sent me with of guidance and knowledge is like abundant rain that has fallen on a piece of land that is stirred to life and puts forth a lot of grass and pasture." In Islam, divine revelation is called the spirit because it gives life to dead hearts and enlightens blind minds, and hence is called light. Can he who was dead, to whom we gave life, and a light whereby he can walk amongst men, be like him who is in the depths of darkness, from which he can never come out? Thus to those without faith, their own deeds seem pleasing. In Islam, al-fisq means to show disobedience to Allah, forsake his orders, and stray from the way of truth, just for the sake of one's desires, caprices, and whims. Those who practice al-fisq are prophets' enemies who strive relentlessly to repel believers from the way of Allah. Therefore, Allah exposes them, unveils their qualities, and warns believers of them.

He Almighty says, Allah disdains not to use the similitude of things lowest as well as highest. Those who believe know that it is the truth from their Lord. But those who reject faith say, what does Allah mean by this similitude? By it, He causes many to stray, and many He leads into the right path. But He causes not to stray except those who forsake the path, who break Allah's covenant after it is ratified, and who sunder what Allah has ordered to be joined, and do mischief on earth. These cause loss only to themselves. Al-fisq is the fruit of hypocrisy, and those who practice it, i.e. al-fasiqoon, break their covenant with Allah and cut what Allah has commanded should be joined and do corruption in the land. Such ungodly people are completely disconnected with Allah. Their evil nature prevents them from keeping their covenant with their Maker, and they have no faith to prevent them from doing evil. They are like an unripe fruit that fell off the tree of life and got rotten and rejected by life. Man's covenant with Allah includes that he knows his Maker, All High, with his most beautiful names and attributes, serves him alone with no partner, and seeks his good pleasure by adherence to his revelation and performance of righteous deeds. It also includes that man shoulders his responsibilities as the vicegerent of Allah to establish the ideal human life on earth in accordance with Allah's laws and bring happiness and prosperity to the whole world. Nevertheless, the ungodly are forever breaking their covenants with their Lord, and hence are bringing destruction and mischief to the world. Should Allah's covenant be broken, there can be no guarantee that any other kind of covenant be kept or respected. The second characteristic of the ungodly is that they cut what Allah has ordered must be joined, such as kinship, human and faith links, without which no happy or peaceful, prosperous human life could ever be achieved. The third quality of the ungodly is that they do mischief and corruption in the world. As a matter of fact, every kind of mischief or corruption stems from forsaking Allah's words, breaking His covenant, and cutting off what He has ordered to be joined. Utmost corruption, however, is the fruit of straying from divine revelation, which Allah has sent down to control human life and lead it to the ultimate goal. Disconnection with Allah and His religion must inevitably lead to corruption and destruction of human life. According to the teachings of Islam, al-fisq is equivalent to disbelief. To this effect, Allah Almighty says, if any do fail to judge by what Allah has revealed, they are unbelievers. If any do fail to judge by what Allah has revealed, they are wrongdoers. And if any do fail to judge by what Allah has revealed, they are the fasiqoon, i.e. the ungodly. Therefore, unbelief, injustice, and al-fisq all stem from one source, disobedience to Allah and following after whims and desires instead of divine revelation. Al-fisq, however, can be redeemed by honest repentance and commitment to Allah's religion, the only guarantee for happiness and prosperity in the present life and the hereafter. To this effect, the divine promise goes,
Allah has promised to those among you who believe and work righteous deeds that He will certainly grant them in the land inheritance of power, as He granted it to those before them, that He will establish in authority their religion, the one which He has chosen for them, and that He will change their state after the fear in which they lived to one of security and peace. They will worship Me alone and not associate aught with Me. If any do reject faith after this, they are rebellious and wicked.

Dear brothers and sisters in Islam, you have listened to the new episode of the program Faith from Quran Al-Kareem radio station from Sydney, Australia.

0: Dear brothers and sisters in Islam, you are still listening to Al-Quran Al-Karim radio station from Sydney, Australia. 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
1: Bismillahir Rahmanir Rahim. In the name of Allah, the Most Gracious, the Most Merciful. All praise is due to Allah, and may His peace and blessings be upon His last messenger Muhammad, and upon all those who follow the path of righteousness until the last day. We welcome you once again to another episode on the Hereafter, another in a series of Islamic programs. In our last episode, we started to look at some of the principles or the rules that will be established concerning the accountability, the reckoning on the Day of Judgment. The first one we mentioned was Al-Adl, justice. That the accountability, the reckoning, it will be just. That anything that we have, Allah will bring it. Allah will not leave anything out. Allah will not wrong anyone. Anything small or great will be brought forth, and we will give account for that. We will be reckoned according to that. Then we started to look at the second rule or principle, and that was individual accountability. That you are responsible for what you did. Individual accountability. You are responsible for what you did. You are not responsible for what somebody else did. Each individual is accountable for his or her own deeds. You are responsible for your own actions. And that is what Allah will question you on the Day of Judgment. Allah will question you about your actions. Allah will not question you about somebody else's actions. And Allah will not question somebody else about your actions. Each person is accountable for their own individual actions. Individual accountability. You are not liable for what somebody else did. And they are not liable for what you may or may not have done. If you compare this to the Christian belief, if we look at this compared to the Christian belief in regards to the accountability, in Christianity there is an original sin. Christianity teaches that there is an original sin which was committed by somebody else. And they attribute this to Adam, alayhi salam, may Allah's peace be upon him. And we are held, according to Christian teaching, we are held accountable. We are held accountable for what Adam did tens of thousands of years ago. And that is what is considered or taught as being the original sin. The sin that was committed by Adam. The sin was committed by Adam tens of thousands of years ago. And yet we human beings are, everyone who comes after him, we are responsible for his sin, the original sin. It was not committed by us. It was committed by Adam, alayhi salam. And we are held accountable for what Adam did. Then we look at who will carry the burden of that sin. Adam committed the sin. We are held accountable for the sin, but who was responsible for that sin? Who pays the price for this sin? It's not us. It is, according to the Christian teaching, it is Isa alayhi salam. Jesus, according to their teaching, the innocent Isa is held accountable and will pay the price for that sin. This sin was not committed by us, but we are the ones who are held accountable, and the innocent is the one who will have to pay the price for it. This is the Christian concept of the accountability on the Day of Judgment. If we take this concept to any court in the world, any court in the world, in any country in the world, if you take this concept, you take this to any court, take it and see if it will go through. Somebody else committed the crime. You did not commit the crime. Somebody else committed it, and somebody else who is innocent will pay the penalty for that crime. It is contrary to simple common sense. This concept is contrary to common sense. In Islam, you are held responsible for what you did. Individual accountability. Why should the innocent have to pay for what you did? Why should the innocent have to pay for what other people have done, what other people have committed? Islam establishes individual accountability. On the Day of Judgment, each person is responsible for his or her own deeds. Because otherwise, that is contrary to the justice of Allah. To say that somebody else did the sin, and somebody else is held accountable for it, and still somebody else will have to pay the price for this, this is contrary to the justice of Allah. And Allah is Al-Adl. As we mentioned, Allah is just. Allah will not hold you to account for what anyone did. But Allah will hold you accountable for your own actions. Allah says, whoever receives guidance, receives it for his own benefit. And whoever goes astray, then he goes astray to his own loss. No one laden with burdens can bear another's burdens. And we never punish until we have sent a messenger to give warning. This is from chapter 17, verse 15. Whoever receives guidance, receives it to his own benefit. And whoever goes astray to his own loss. Those who are guided, if you follow the guidance, you are the one who is benefiting. If you follow the guidance, if you follow Islam, if you follow the Quran and the teachings of the Prophet Muhammad, may God's peace and blessings be upon him, you are the one who is going to benefit. You are not doing Islam a favor by being Muslim. None of us is doing Islam any favor by being Muslim. We are doing ourselves a favor by being Muslim. We are not doing the masjid a favor by praying in the masjid. If we go for salat, we're going for prayer in the masjid, we're not doing the masjid a favor by praying in the masjid. We're doing ourselves a favor. We are benefiting from the salat. We're not doing Allah any favors by being obedient to Him. When we obey Allah and we follow His commands, and we do those things which are permissible, and we leave that which is prohibited, when we're obeying Allah, we're not doing Allah any favor by obeying Him. We are the one who are benefiting from our obedience to Allah. So whoever receives guidance receives it to his own benefit. It is said that even if all of mankind were to disbelieve in Allah, the ins and the jinns, the mankind and the jinns from Adam to the last, if they were to disbelieve in Allah, it wouldn't decrease Allah's greatness even one small bit. And if they were all to believe in Allah, it wouldn't increase His greatness even in the slightest. Allah does not rely on His creation for anything. Whether we believe in Allah, we don't believe in Allah, we worship Him, we don't worship Him, we obey Him, we disobey Him, it does not affect Allah. It affects us each individually. The person who follows guidance, follows it, and receives guidance, it follows it, receives it to his own benefit. And the person who goes astray to his own loss. So whoever goes astray does so to his own loss. Whoever receives guidance does so to his own benefit. If you go astray, you are the one who is losing. It doesn't affect the other people. The person who goes astray, that person is losing. Then Allah says, and no burden of burdens can bear the burden of another. This ayat that we mentioned before, He's telling us, whoever receives guidance, receives it for their own benefit. And whoever goes astray, does so to their own loss. And no burden, and no bearer of burdens can bear the burdens of another. So you have your own burden. I have my own burden. We all have our own burdens. And we are going to be held responsible and accountable for it. I will be held accountable for my burden. You will be held accountable for your burden. Everyone is held accountable for their own burden. And you're not going to carry the burden of somebody else. We are not responsible for what somebody else did. We are each individually responsible for what we did ourselves. And this is not something unique to the message of the Prophet Muhammad. May God's peace and blessings be upon him. This was the message of every prophet before, including Jesus. May peace be upon him. This was the message of Musa, and the message of Abraham, and the message of Noah alayhi salam, and the message of Adam alayhi salam. You are held accountable for your own mistakes. This is not unique. This is not something new. in the message of the Prophet Muhammad, may God's peace and blessings be upon him. This was taught by all of the prophets before, from Adam alayhi salam to Muhammad sallallahu alayhi wasallam, that you are held accountable for your own mistakes and you are going to receive the rewards for your own righteous acts. Allah says in the Quran, or is he not informed with what is in the pages or the scripture of Musa, Moses, and of Ibrahim, who conveyed all that Allah ordered him to convey, that no burdened person with sins shall bear the burden or the sin of another. And that man can have nothing but what he does, good or bad, and that his deeds will be seen. Then he will be recompensed with a full and the best recompense. This is from Quran chapter 53, verses 36 to 41. So Allah is telling us in this Quran that this was in the earlier scriptures of Abraham, Musa, that this is what they taught, that everyone is individually accountable. Nobody will carry the burden of another. Everyone is responsible for his or her own actions. This is individual accountability. So you're not going to bear the burden of anyone else. And you will receive only what you strive for, only what you do. And you will receive the reward in its completeness. You won't get to, you do something, you will receive the reward. If you do something wrong, you will receive the punishment. This is individual accountability. Now, when we read some other ayat, some other verses in Quran, sometimes you hear people saying, who want to argue about Quran and this and that, you find other ayat in the Quran, and a person, they might get this, they might get a sense, they might feel somehow there is a contradiction. For example, Allah says in the Quran, verily, they will bear their own burdens and others' burdens along with their own. This is from chapter 29, verse 13. Many times the people, they want to argue about Quran, this and that, they're giving this, they're saying, look, here it's saying, no one is responsible for another, no one can carry another person's burden. And then here it's saying that they will bear their own burdens and the burdens, the others' burdens along with their own. So they say, here's a contradiction. Allah says here that they will carry their burdens and they will also carry burdens in addition to theirs. So how can we say there's individual accountability? And then we have this ayat where it's saying that the people, they will be carrying the sins or the burdens of somebody else. We can find a hint to this answer in the same ayat. Allah continues to say, they are going to be questioned on the day of judgment for the falsehood that they made up. These people who are carrying the burdens of others, they are going to be questioned on the day of judgment for the falsehood that they made up. So these people, they made up falsehoods. And other people followed their falsehoods. They made up things, some falsehoods, whatever, they led the people astray. They made up something and those people followed those falsehoods. Therefore, they are going to carry the sins of everyone that followed their word, that everyone that followed their falsehoods. And it's true, you can only carry your own sins. And you are all also responsible for the sins that you have caused. Yes, I will carry my own sins. But we are each individually also responsible for the sins that we have caused others to commit. If you caused others to commit sins, then you carry their burden. But that doesn't mean that they are free of their burden. If you cause somebody else to commit a sin, that person is still carrying the burden of that sin. But you have a share in the burden of that sin. You will share in the same punishment because you caused the sin. They're also carrying their burdens. They're carrying their sins as well. It's not that you're relieving them of their sins because you caused it. No, they committed the sin. They will pay, they carry the burden of that sin. But you caused the sin and you also will carry the burden of that sin. So they carry their sins and you also carry the same punishment of that sin. So if you cause five sins, if you cause people to commit someone to commit five sins, then you will also be held accountable for those five sins. You cause somebody to do something wrong, to commit some sin, five times, 10 times, whatever. You're the cause of that sin. You called that person to that sin. You brought that person to that sin, what have you. then you are responsible as well for those sins that that person committed. The Prophet, may God's peace and blessings be upon him, said, if you start a good tradition, then you will receive the reward of it and the reward of everyone who does it until the day of judgment. And if you start an evil tradition, then you will carry that sin and the sin of everyone who does it until the day of judgment. So therefore, the scholars have said that if a person commits a sin on his own or privately, it is much worse when the person does it in public. When we commit sins, if we do so public, in private, on our own, this is one thing. But it becomes much worse when we commit sins in public. And because that causes the people to do it. It becomes now apparent to the society. It's open in the society. The people are seeing the sin be committed. And so it causes others to do it. If you commit a sin or an innovation, and then you invite others to that, then the disaster of that is much greater than if you did it on your own privately and you didn't let anyone know about it. Because you will carry the sin of everyone who, if you're the one who call the people to this, who invite the people to this sin, you're carrying part of the burden of everyone who commits that sin. That's why the Prophet, may God's peace and blessings be upon him, and this is a tafsir of the Prophet, may God's peace and blessings be upon him, to the ayat dealing with this in the Quran, that the son of Adam, who killed his brother, he will receive a portion of the punishment of every act of murder that happens after that until the day of judgment. Because he is the first one who committed murder. The two sons of Adam, they had a dispute among themselves, and one of them killed the other. So the one who killed the other, because he is the first person to commit the crime of murder, he was the one who, the first one to commit murder, he is going to carry a portion of the sin of everyone who kills until the day of judgment, because he is the founder of the murder. He is the first one who committed murder. So everyone who does this sin of murder after him, well, he will carry a portion of that sin, of this this crime of murder. Also, now the third rule on the about the dealing with the accountability and the day of judgment is the presentation of deeds. On the day of judgment, your deeds will be presented to you in entirety. Everything that you did, you will see it. Allah says, the return of you all is to Allah. Then He will inform you about all that which you used to do. This is from chapter 5, verse 105 of the Quran. Everything that we've done, it will be presented to us in its entirety. Nothing will be left out. Allah will show you the truth of every single thing that you did. And it will be presented to you in the form of a book. It will be documented in a book. Allah says, on the day of judgment, we shall bring out for him a scroll, which he will see spread open. This is from chapter 15, verse 14 of the Quran. So everything that was done will be presented in this scroll, in this book. Everything that we have done will be recorded. It's presented in this scroll, this book of deeds that each and every person will receive. Everything, small and great. This book is comprehensive. It doesn't leave out anything. Every single detail will be mentioned in this book. Nothing will be left out. Each one of us will receive this book, and every single detail of our life, small and great, will be mentioned in this book. With that, dear viewers, we'd like to end for this episode. We hope that you have enjoyed it and hope that you will continue to join us in the future. Until the next time, we bid you all farewell. Assalamu alaikum wa rahmatullahi wa barakatuh.
0: Dear brothers and sisters in Islam, you have listened to the new episode of the program Hereafter.

action against saying. Islam strives to establish a nation that shoulders the responsibility of adherence to Allah's religion and spreading it all over the world. Therefore, it takes great care of human conscience, because action-word agreement is necessary for shouldering such a responsibility, i.e. to do what one says. In the Holy Quran, we read, O you who believe, why do you say that which you do not do? Grievously arduous is it in the sight of Allah that you say that which you do not do. In other words, when men's deeds do not conform with their words, their conduct is most hateful in the sight of Allah, and it is only due to Allah's mercy if they are saved from disaster. According to the teachings of Islam, mismatch between action and word reflects hypocrisy and unfaithfulness. Ibn Abbas, the venerable companion, may Allah be pleased with him, narrated that before the jihad was decreed, some believers used to say, "We would like that Allah guides us to the things that He loves most." Allah Almighty revealed to His Messenger that the things He likes most were firm belief in Him and jihad, strife against people of disobedience. When jihad was decreed, some believers hated that and found it hard. Allah Almighty reproved them strongly in His holy book. Faithfulness and rectitude are basic qualities in the character of a believer, and they both necessitate action-word conformity. Allah All-High criticized Jews in His book, "Do you enjoin right conduct on the people and forget to practice it yourselves? And yet you study the scripture? Will you not understand?" He Almighty also says, "There's the type of man whose speech about this world's life may dazzle you, and he calls Allah to witness about what's in his heart, yet he is the most contentious of enemies. When he turns his back, his aim everywhere is to spread mischief through the earth and destroy crops and cattle, but Allah loves not mischief." To the same effect, the prophetic hadith goes, "The token of a hypocrite is three things. When he speaks, he lies. And when he makes a promise, he fails to keep it. And when he is trusted, he betrays." In Islam, action-word disagreement is considered as a kind of hypocrisy. For hypocrites conceal unbelief but feign sincere devotion. But they can never win Allah's love and are promised most grievous punishment on the judgment day.

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0: وأنت مجيب فاستجب لندائي.
1: Assalamu alaikum, class. Today we're going to learn all about the month of Dhul Hijjah, a very special time in the Islamic calendar. It's filled with blessings and some of the most important events for Muslims. So, who knows what Dhul Hijjah is?
2: Dhul Hijjah is the last month in the Islamic calendar.
1: That's correct. Dhul Hijjah is the 12th and final month of the Islamic calendar. It is one of the holiest months because it includes the Hajj pilgrimage, which millions of Muslims around the world take part in. Allah says in Surah Al-Fajr, Ayah 2, and the 10 nights. These 10 nights are referring to the first 10 days of Dhul Hijjah, which are considered very special. Does anyone know what's special about the first 10 days of Dhul Hijjah?
3: They are very blessed days.
1: Exactly. The first 10 days of Dhul Hijjah are some of the best days for doing good deeds. Allah loves it when we pray, fast, give charity, and do other good deeds during these days. The Prophet Muhammad, peace be upon him, said, "There are no days in which righteous deeds are more beloved to Allah than these 10 days." Sahih al-Bukhari. This shows us how important it is to do good deeds during these 10 days. Now, who can tell me what Hajj is?
3: Hajj is a special journey to Mecca.
1: That's right. Hajj is the pilgrimage to Mecca that every Muslim must try to do at least once in their lifetime if they can afford it and are healthy enough to go. Allah says in Surah Al-Hajj, Ayah 27, "And proclaim to the people the Hajj. They will come to you on foot and on every lean camel. They will come from every distant pass." So, Hajj is an important pillar of Islam, and it takes place during Dhul Hijjah. Next, what happens on the day of Arafah?
4: Muslims make lots of du'a on this day.
1: Correct. The day of Arafah is the 9th day of Dhul Hijjah, and is one of the most important days of the year. For those performing Hajj, they pray and make lots of du'a to Allah. For those not on Hajj, fasting on this day can erase the sins of the past year and the coming year. The Prophet Muhammad, peace be upon him, said, "Fasting on the day of Arafat expiates the sins of the past year and the coming year." Sahih Muslim. Fasting on this day is only for those not performing Hajj, and it is a great opportunity to earn Allah's forgiveness. Did you know that the Prophet Muhammad, peace be upon him, gave his last sermon during Hajj on the day of Arafah? Can any of you tell me what he said, peace be upon him?
3: He told everyone to be kind and follow Islam.
1: Exactly. In his last sermon, the Prophet, peace be upon him, reminded us to worship only Allah, be kind to one another, and treat everyone fairly. It was a very important message for all Muslims. In Sunan ibn Majah, Hadith 43, it says, "The Messenger of Allah delivered a moving speech to us which made our eyes flow with tears and made our hearts melt. We said, 'O Messenger of Allah, this is a speech of farewell. What do you enjoin upon us?' He said, 'I am leaving you upon a path of brightness, whose night is like its day. No one will deviate from it after I am gone, but one who is doomed. Whoever among you lives will see great conflict. I urge you to adhere to what you know of my sunnah and the path of the rightly guided caliphs, and cling stubbornly to it. And you must obey, even if your leader is an Abyssinian slave. For the true believer is like a camel with a ring in its nose. Wherever it is driven, it complies." Now, who can tell me why Muslims sacrifice an animal during Dhul Hijjah?
2: Is it something to do with Prophet Ibrahim, peace be upon him?
1: Yes. The sacrifice reminds us of the story of Prophet Ibrahim, peace be upon him, and his obedience to Allah when he was commanded to sacrifice his son. Instead, Allah provided a ram to be sacrificed. This is why Muslims, who can afford it, offer a sacrifice, called Qurbani or Udhiyah, and share the meat with the poor. Allah says in Surah As-Saffat, Ayat 102-107, "When he," meaning his son, "was old enough to walk with him, he said, 'O my son, I have seen in a dream that I must sacrifice you.'" Also, Allah says in Surah Al-Hajj, Ayah 34, "And for every nation we have appointed a rite that they may mention the name of Allah over what he has provided for them of animals, So, sacrificing an animal is an important act of worship during Dhul Hijjah. Now, what is Eid al-Adha, and when do we celebrate it?
3: It's the festival after Hajj.
1: That's correct. Eid al-Adha, also called the Festival of Sacrifice, is celebrated on the 10th day of Dhul Hijjah. It's a time to praise Allah, remember Prophet Ibrahim's sacrifice, give to those in need, and celebrate with family and friends. The Prophet Muhammad, peace be upon him, said, "Indeed the best or the greatest day with Allah is the day of sacrifice, then the day of rest." Graded Sahih by Al-Albani. The Prophet, peace be upon him, also said, "The day of Arafat, the day of sacrifice, and the days of Tashrik are our Eid, O people of Islam, and they are days of eating and drinking and the remembrance of Allah." Declared Sahih by Al-Albani. Next, why is it important to do extra acts of worship during Dhul Hijjah?
3: Because Allah loves it when we do more?
1: Exactly. During the first 10 days of Dhul Hijjah, it is highly recommended to increase our acts of worship. This includes performing extra prayers, fasting, especially on the day of Arafah for those who are not performing Hajj, giving charity, reading the Quran, making remembrance of Allah, and seeking forgiveness. The Prophet Muhammad, peace be upon him, said, "There are no days in which righteous deeds are more beloved to Allah than these 10 days." Sahih al-Bukhari, Hadith 969. So, let's make the most of these blessed days by doing as many good deeds as we can. Okay, does anyone know what special words we say a lot during Dhul Hijjah?
4: The takbir.
1: That's right. During Dhul Hijjah, we say the takbir often. Allahu Akbar, Allahu Akbar. La ilaha illallah. Allahu Akbar, Allahu Akbar. Walillahi alhamd. It means, Allah is the greatest. There is no deity worthy of worship but Allah, and all praise belongs to Him. We say it to praise Allah and show how grateful we are. The Prophet Muhammad, peace be upon him, said, "There are no days greater in the sight of Allah and in which righteous deeds are more beloved to Him than these 10 days. So during this time, recite a great deal of tahlil, takbir, and tamid." Musnad Ahmad. So, we should say Allahu Akbar frequently during these days. Now you know all about Dhul Hijjah. It's a month filled with blessings, extra acts of worship, and important lessons for us to learn. Remember to do as many good deeds as you can during this special time. Jazakum Allahu khairan for learning with me today. See you next time, insha'Allah. Assalamu alaikum wa rahmatullahi wa barakatuh.